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1: Hi, I'm Bethany Worley. I wrote this song in the midst of some disappointments and some things that were going on in my family and in my life. And I really felt gripped by the Lord, just talking about all these things that were going wrong in my life. And He just reminded me to actually look back and remember the things that He has done and the faithfulness that He has walked me through. And so this song is a reminder for my spirit. And I hope that it's a reminder for yours as well, that the Lord

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1: I'm Rachel Purcell, and this song is all marinated in Hebrews 12. I wrote this song as a reminder to myself because I have been knocked down a million and one times, and I need help if I'm going to run this race. And I love that Hebrews says, we can fix our eyes on Jesus, who is the author and perfecter of our faith. He's the one who set this race out for us to run, and he is faithful to help us run this race. He is the one who will be our strength and be our endurance. So if you're thinking about giving up today, fix your eyes on Jesus and keep going.

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1: So the song A Little More is actually a prayer. I think as Christians, sometimes when we come to God, we think we have to clean it up. But I think God wants our honesty. He knows us already. He knows the very best and the very worst of who we are. We can bring our shortcomings, we can bring our failures to the cross. And here's the thing, the more time we spend with God, the more we begin to look and act like Him. So trust the process, embrace the messiness that life has to bring. But the God we serve desires to walk with us through it all.

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1: Hey, what's up? This is Toby Mac. I find it pretty easy to tell myself that God loves me. 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How are we possibly going to know that God loves us if we don't give Him a voice into our lives? I wrote this one after one of those moments where I stopped. And I know it's a bop. It's supposed to make you smile, bob your head, as you should be doing. Because, Lord, it feels good to be loved by you.

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1: I'm Jay King, and this song is for those who feel abandoned, feel unseen, not known. 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
4: 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I don't have surplus. 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
1: I'm Rachel Purcell, and this song is all marinated in Hebrews 12. I wrote this song as a reminder to myself because I have been knocked down a million and one times, and I need help if I'm going to run this race. And I love that Hebrews says, we can fix our eyes on Jesus, who is the author and perfecter of our faith. He's the one who set this race out for us to run, and he is faithful to help us run this race. He is the one who will be our strength and be our endurance. So if you're thinking about giving up today, fix your eyes on Jesus and keep going.

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1: When we were writing the song, I had arrived at the studio with one of those kind of heavy hearts. And I said to the guys, I just said, you know, what do you do when you don't feel good enough? At the end of the day, I think we need a little encouragement on those days. And so when the chorus says, if you need a shoulder, I can be it, that's coming from God's perspective to you. Because He will be the comfort when you need it. I'm sorry.

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1: Hey, what's up? This is Toby Mac. I find it pretty easy to tell myself that God loves me. But for me to actually take the time to stop and open up His Word and receive His love, to actually know that He sees me and cares about my day, is a whole nother thing. How are we possibly going to know that God loves us if we don't give Him a voice into our lives? I wrote this one after one of those moments where I stopped. And I know it's a bop. It's supposed to make you smile, bob your head, as you should be doing. Because, Lord, it feels good to be loved by you.

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1: Hi, I'm Bethany Worley. I wrote this song in the midst of some disappointments and some things that were going on in my family and in my life. And I really felt gripped by the Lord, just talking about all these things that were going wrong in my life. And He just reminded me to actually look back and remember the things that He has done and the faithfulness that He has walked me through. And so this song is a reminder for my spirit. And I hope that it's a reminder for yours as well, that the Lord is actually really, really good. And He's really

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1: Judgment. It's everywhere, including inside of the church. Christians are both judged and we're judging. And the Bible does speak to this issue as well. Let's talk about it. My guest today is author, Bible teacher, and podcast host, Shannon Popkin. Shannon, welcome to the show and thank you for joining me today.
2: Thank you so much, Dr. Leach. It's great to be with you.
1: Thank you. So you have written a resource entitled Kinda Judgy, Finding Mercy for Myself and Others in Six Stories of the Bible. Why did you write that resource? What motivated your work?
2: I think that I am kinda judgy. The Lord was just convicting my own heart. You know, we see it in other people, right? We always think other people are judging us. And I do feel like first approach the topic, we're like, I feel so judged by everybody. But then the Lord was just showing me, yeah, actually, honey, you're kind of judgy too. And so I just was noticing the problem in myself, in other people. And when you hold that up against Jesus and notice how merciful he is, those two just, they shouldn't coexist. You know, our God is so merciful and he invites us to be merciful as he is. So that's really my heart behind this book.
1: So when you say kind of judgy, what does that mean to you personally?
2: I think we all, when we're judging, it's a matter of right and wrong. Right? We're looking at other people and saying, you are wrong. And so I think we approach judging two different directions. There are some of us who are very aware of the lines between right and wrong and very aware of how other people have fallen short, the ways that they are, you know, sinning, very, very clearly sinning. But then there are others of us who try to be so welcoming and, you know, merciful. And the ones that we are very aware of are those who are judgmental. And so we're either judging other people or we're judging the judgy people. But either way, we're approaching people from a position of like our finger of judgment is pointing down at somebody else. You are wrong. And in our cultural moment, I think we're really on alert for people being judgmental. And so half of us have our megaphone up and we're saying, you know, you are wrong. And the other are yelling back with their megaphones, you are judging. And it's just, there's a lot of judgment going on. I mean, just open social media or look at, you know, in families, people are dividing, they're judging one another, or in churches, there's all this division, there's relational strife because of this judgment. And this is different than what God had in mind for his people.
1: Well, let's talk about what God says about that in his word. Was there one biblical character or one story that challenged your own thoughts about judgment?
2: I think sometimes we approach the Bible and we look at the Old Testament as we see the God of judgment, right? And, you know, there's the story of the flood and the story of Sodom and Gomorrah, where God is the God of judgment. But then in the New Testament, we approach it as like, oh, this is where we find the story of mercy. Jesus is so merciful. He eats with sinners. He died on the cross. But what we should see is judgment and mercy flowing through the entire Bible. And so I think it's really that overarching story that captured my attention. It should capture all of our attention. Look at the judgment that we see throughout the whole thing. And look also, though, at the mercy, right? There's always a pairing. Like, look at the story of the flood. I mean, everybody knows that's a story of judgment. But it's also a story of mercy, because if God only wanted us to know that he is a harsh judge, well, that's where the story could have ended, you know, with the flood, the end. Now we know that God judges sin. But no, the story continues forward with these people on the ark. And that is a result of God's mercy. Noah, he was a righteous man, but he wasn't without sin. So it was appropriate for him to send Adam and Eve out of the garden. It was appropriate for him to respond in judgment, but it's his mercy. Like, that's really what he wants us to know about him. That's why the story moves forward. It's because it's like this character that is being developed in a novel. You know, the author wants us to know more, and what God wants us to know, he's already established he is the God of judgment in the story of the flood. But what moves the story forward is his mercy. And his mercy is extended to thousands of people, you know, generation after generation. He's the merciful God, and he wants us to know that.
1: And then I think no one can really get around when the Bible talks about, hey, don't judge the spot in your neighbor's eye when you have a huge log in your own, or don't judge unless you'll be judged. And the measure with which you judge is the measure that'll come back to you in judgment. What do you say about those things also to people?
2: Well, I think there's both a command and a warning in those verses. That's the Sermon on the Mount. Jesus is preaching here, and he's talking about, like, don't judge people. Yes, he says, do not judge, but then he follows it up that you might not be judged. And you're exactly right. If we picture like a scoop, you know, we've got a big, huge 2-quart scoop, or we've got a little tiny quarter teaspoon scoop. Which one are we going to choose in the way that we dish out judgment to other people? And whichever size we use is how God is going to judge us. And we want God to be merciful, right? We want him scooping out heaps of mercy on us, not judgment. And so he alerts us to this and invites us to respond not with harsh judgment and criticism to other people. There's a hypocrisy thing here. When you mentioned the speck and the log in the eye, Jesus didn't say, you know, get that log out of your eye so that you can just close your eye to other people's sin. It's like, get the log out of your eye so that you can see clearly for sin removal. So we're looking at sin. We all have sin. And yet we need to approach each other from a perspective of like, you're another sinner just like me. And I don't want to come at you from this like hypocritical, condescending position of like, you're the sinner, not me. No, we're both sinners. And so the only way that we can really be effective in helping one another, and like Matthew 18, showing each other our sin, is from a humble position of like, yeah, you're a sinner just like me. I've sinned in exactly these same ways. Can I help you? You mentioned this is a sermon. This is where everybody points to when they talk about judging in the Bible, Matthew 7 or Luke 6, you know, where we're told do not judge. But the concept of judgment and mercy, it's packaged in this bigger story. And I think what we really need is more than just these commands or these warnings. What we really need is to encounter this merciful judge who is so kind to us. And when we have first received that mercy, that should change us. We should approach other people recognizing, not only am I a sinner like you, I have received this amazing mercy from the Lord. And that's how I want to approach you, is with a heart full of mercy.
1: Shannon, somebody might be saying, Shannon, Michael, you misunderstand. There's a difference, right, between discernment and judgment. And I'm only using my discernment when I point these things out in other people. What do you say to that?
2: Yeah, no, I mean, discernment is wonderful. Wisdom is great. We all want these gifts. And yet all of us have flawed discernment. We have flawed judgment. That started back in the Garden of Eden with Adam and Eve. When they ate the fruit, the Bible talks about that as the time that we became blind. We look at what God says is evil and we call it good. We look at what God says is good and we call it evil. And so we have to recognize that we don't have perfect judgment. There is a judge, and he will judge far more effectively than we ever can. And so all of us, as we try to have good judgment, and we should approach one another with wisdom and good judgment, but we all have to recognize that to some degree, our judgment is flawed, and all of us defer to this greater judge. And so when we try to package up someone's worth just by looking at what we can see, and we conclude, I think this is the problem, is when we conclude that someone, you know, we weigh them and decide they're worthless. They're not worth anything. They're not worth our time, our attention. And we call ourselves discerning. Well, then we are wrong, because Jesus said, whoever says you fool, and he uses that word raka, which is like, you know, emptying someone of their value. So basically you're judging someone. He says that we should be warned because we will be subject to hellfire. I mean, there's no harsher warning than that. So when we talk or act like somebody else is worthless based on our own discernment, or when we treat them with contempt, you know, when we empty them of worth and value, well, then we are the ones who need to recognize we too will stand before a judge who will judge us. This is where I really think we miss the point in all of our discernment, is that our God is so pent up with mercy. He is so full of mercy for that person that you're emptying of worth and value. He sent his only son to die in that person's place. And so we've got to recognize the mercy mercy of God. He is a better judge, not only because he has perfect discernment and perfect judgment, but also because he is so full of mercy.
1: So then how can we begin practicing mercy in our everyday relationships, especially when we feel hurt or offended?
2: I mean, that's so hard, right? You feel judged by other people and you just want to judge them right back. I mean, that's my experience. I don't think it's just a matter of figuring out all the right from wrong. Michael, I created this chart for when to judge and when not to judge. In Bible study, we had come across one of those passages that talks about do not judge. And so I had created this elaborate chart, and now I knew with precision, you know, when people were doing it right and when they were doing it wrong, and I could know that I was doing it wrong. I think the chart only made me more judgy. When we approach this topic, just trying to get it right about judgment, you know, and being very sure that we are right, we're like the Pharisees. You know, we're missing the point. We've got the law, but we look up and we look right at Jesus and we don't see him. We don't recognize him as we're dealing with the wrongs that other people have committed, whether just in general or against us. What we need first and foremost is to encounter this merciful judge, just the same way that hundreds of people in the Bible did. What I think is helpful, at least for me, is to encounter the mercy of God toward people who deserve his judgment. And that's really, as we read our Bibles with that lens, look at this person who deserves judgment and look at the mercy that they've received and put myself into that same story. I mean, even the Pharisees received such mercy from the Lord. That's what really melts my judgy pride and causes me to be not only the recipient of great mercy, but the extender of mercy.
1: How are you defining mercy?
2: Well, mercy is not receiving the judgment that we do deserve. Me saying that I need mercy, the implication is I deserve judgment. And that's all of us. I mean, there's no one who can stand before the Lord and say, I don't deserve judgment. We all deserve judgment. We've all fallen short and we all need God's mercy.
1: So far, we've talked about judging others, but there is this thing that we can often do is judge our own selves so that we're burdened by guilt and shame and self-criticism. How can we give ourselves, extend mercy to ourselves?
2: I think you're exactly right. Those of us who are harshly critical and judgmental toward other people, we do tend to turn that on ourselves as well, don't we? We're very harsh toward ourselves. And really, honestly, this is hard to see sometimes, but it's kind of pride in two different directions. You know, the finger of judgment always points down from this condescending position of superiority. And so as we're judging other people, that's sometimes easier to see our pride as we're judging. But when we turn it against ourselves, how could you do that? You're so stupid. How could you fall short again? Why would you do this again? Well, that's a little harder to see the pride. But I think that shame and judgment that we're turning on ourselves is just this cry, I want to be perfect. I don't want there to be any flaw in me. And I hate the fact that I have fallen short. I hate the fact that I am not perfect. And yet when we look at this story that we are part of, where we, yes, we too deserve God's judgment. Look how he responded. He gave his only son who died on that cross in our place. Like Jesus took on himself all of our unrighteousness. And then, I mean, the terms of this agreement are absurdly in favor. It's like, this is crazy that he would take all of the judgment that we deserve. He paid for that. And then he gives us his righteousness. If we truly believe this story, we have a hard time then turning our finger back on ourselves like, look at you. No, look at you. You're the object of God's mercy. You're the one who has received so much from this good father who laid down his son in your place. And God is too just to make you pay for something Jesus has already paid for. And so this is the story that we're part of. And really getting our bearings and seeing ourselves in that story is how we respond to the own harsh judgment and criticism that we do turn on ourselves.
1: Shannon, how can we learn more? Where can we get a copy of your resource?
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Occasional disappointments are a part of life. In fact, sometimes life delivers a string of crushing blows, and it takes everything we've got to recover. In those unwanted moments when painful circumstances occur, we're tempted to think the whole world is against us, and we can slip into a martyr complex. Well, today on Insight for Living, Chuck Swindoll reminds us of a liberating truth. In Philippians chapter 2, Paul taught that we can't control what happens to us, but we have complete control over how we respond.

and the Lord is near. Focus on him, choose his kind of life, whatever may be your lot, and don't hide it. Verse 6, be anxious for nothing. Now don't run on after that statement. We want to get to the end of the verse. Isn't it funny reading the Bible as though the end of the verse is the goal? Wait a minute. What is the anxiety that's weighing you down? Your marriage? Your lack of marriage? Your child? Your parent? Your job? Your lack of job? Your lack of feeling satisfied in life? Some tragic experience? He says that's an anxiety, and he says stop living under the wake of it. You have an alternative. But in everything, by prayer and supplication, with thanksgiving, and I take it that we give him thanks for being there, for taking the burden, for lifting it off our shoulders and taking it unto himself. Cast your burden on the Lord and he will sustain you. He will never suffer the righteous to be moved. With thanksgiving, let your requests be made known unto God. And look at what fills the empty spaces where anxiety would have played its part. The peace of God, which passes all comprehension. That's great. I mean, no one can even explain it. No one can understand it. It surpasses comprehension. It will guard. It will march sentinel duty. It will garrison your hearts. And here's our word again, your minds in Christ Jesus. You have a choice of dispositions. Now finally, verse 8, now this is a preacher's finally, which means not necessarily we're through, it just means we're moving on through this message. Finally, verse 8, whatever is, and he lists six specific things that might be occurring within the attitude when that peace has come. And he says, dwell on these things. Look at verse 8. Let our mind dwell not on blame, not on self-pity, but on these six things. Now, they answer six cynical criticisms of this kind of message. And I can hear some coming back. I read some on some faces, and I know the others are there. Okay? The first criticism says, oh, this is living in an unreal, it's a dream world philosophy, Swindoll. Look at verse 8. Whatever is true. The word means reliable, valid, honest, not deceptive or illusory. It is not a dream world. Christ doesn't introduce my life to a dream world. He introduces my life to the real world, where he is in control. This world is surrounded by the dream world, where man is his own maker. Humanism is calling the shots. I am the master of my fate. I'm the captain of my soul. If I believe that, I have every reason to be depressed. I brought on my failure or my success. No, he says, think on what's true. Second is the word honorable. There are some who say this is just shallow, flippant, positive thinking stuff from these motivational talks I've heard half my career. Well, wait a minute. The word is honorable. It means to revere, not flippant or cheap, superficial or shallow. That's what the word means. This is deep truth, friend. This is in the level of your attitude. This is the box from which all of your life grows. And he says it's honorable. Whatever is right, some are saying, well, this is just kind of scratch his back so he'll later scratch yours. That's not right. Whatever is right means upright and just and fair. Think on those things. Whatever is pure
There are the critics who say that's just putting up a front. You're doing it for the wrong

0: motive so that everybody will think nicely of you. No, he says it's pure. This word means chaste, undefiled, not smutty, shabby, or soiled. It can stand God's scrutiny. Fifth, whatever is lovely. I love this one. It means amiable, pleasing, agreeable. Oh, we need that. We think a conversation is kind of worthless. If we don't lead them to Christ, man, oh, what a waste. Man, that was terrible. No, huh? He says, spend your time on what is lovely. Winsome, Barclay says, is the best translation. How winsome are you? Work on that. Guy has to really, really want our stuff to stick around long enough to hear it. Well, we meet them with the offensive stuff. I drove away from this building last Tuesday with a close personal friend of mine that travels the world over, taking him back to the bus, and he said, man, that place is beautiful. What a testimony to the cause of Christ, talking about our buildings. Praise God. I tell you, we can go a long ways to be more lovely, winsome. And the sixth one is good report. Whatever is of good report. There are some people who say, well, my idea of life is just let it all hang out. Be what you are. People have to take it or leave it. That's not what this says. This says, no, work on what is of good report. And it means gracious, admirable being, attractive people. Now, that's the way to live. That's terrific. That'll make all the difference in the world, in the people you run with, your approach to your work, your home situation with your mate, or if you're without a mate, with your children or with your roommate, your prof at school, your fellow classmates. That's where it is. Friend, you're down to one string. Play it. Three have broken. And unless I miss my guess, you're focusing on those three that dangle from your life. Remember Paganini? One string. That's the way Paul was. Go back to Acts chapter 16. Okay? Acts 16. Love this story. It's very familiar, and because of that, we've missed some of the, oh, I guess I could say the delight of it. Paul and Silas have preached the gospel at Philippi. That's the letter we've just been reading. And after they preached the gospel, they've encountered a girl who had a demon, and they exorcised this demon. Well, the result was people who were making money off of her supernatural ability got all bent out of shape because those two guys had ripped off their profit. And so they grabbed them and got a crowd together. And according to Acts 16, verse 22, the crowd rose up and they proceeded to order them to be beaten with rods. Now, verse 23 says that happens. When they had inflicted many blows upon them, they threw them into prison, commanding the jailer to guard them securely. And he, having received such a command, threw them in the inner prison and fastened their feet in stocks. Thanks a lot, huh? They came to Philippi. They did what is right. They preached the gospel. They cast out demons. Somebody didn't like it, and he had them beaten and then thrown into prison and, of all things, guarded by this jailer and their feet stuck in stocks. Man, what do you think they did? Verse 25. About midnight, Paul and Silas were praying and singing praises. I love it. Boy, if I'm ever in prison, that's the kind of guy I want to be with. And let's sing All Hail the Power of Jesus' Name, okay? How about Blessed Assurance, Jesus is Mine? These songs were going all through, you know, these great choruses of worship. Songs of Zion going through the dungeon, one after another. They're singing these songs. Feet are stuck in these stocks. They got welts on their bodies, and they're bleeding, and they're singing. Now, strange things happen when some people sing. Verse 26, there came a great earthquake. That's what you call God amening your song when you're breaking out into it. so that the foundations of the prison house were shaken, and immediately all the doors were open and everyone's chains were unfastened. What a moment. Let's get out of here. Is that what he said? That's what I would have said. But Paul said, hey, you know, look at the jailer, verse 27. Jailer roused out of sleep. The prison doors were open. He saw that. He drew his sword and he's about ready to kill himself, supposing the prisoners had escaped. Paul said, wait, don't do that, man. We're not going anywhere. Can you believe that? Now's our chance to get out. And he says, wait, don't kill yourself. We're going to stay. We're not going to leave. And he says in verse 30, what must I do to be saved? And they said, believe on the Lord Jesus Christ and you'll be saved. Isn't that beautiful? I mean, thing shaking all around in this dungeon, dust is falling. And he says, look, in the first of four spiritual laws, I want to point out to you this. This guy's doing soul-winning work down there in the dungeon while the earthquake's happening. That's a single-minded man, I'll tell you. Well, he comes to know Christ. His family comes to know Christ. And what happens? They still stick around the prison. No, don't worry. We're going to stay here. You know, we're going to stick around. So the next morning, chief magistrate sent a policeman saying, release those men. This is great. The jailer reported the words to Paul saying, chief magistrates have sent to release you. Now, therefore, come out and go in peace. Paul says, not going to do that. They beat us in public without trial, men who are Romans. They have thrown us into prison, and now they're going to send us away secretly? No way, man. Kind of a paraphrase of this, no indeed, no way. And let them come out and let them bring us out. We're going to wait in here till they come. Isn't that beautiful? I love this. So they wait, you know, they're waiting for the jailer to come. And the magistrate comes in with his hat in his hand. He says, like for you folks to leave quietly. And Paul says, why don't you say that a little louder? They came, appealed to them. When they had brought them out, they kept begging them to leave the city. Can you imagine that moment? Proverbs 16 says, when a man's ways please the Lord, he makes even his enemies to be at peace with him. 16:7 Proverbs. When a person's ways please the Lord, he'll even bring the jailer back and say, hey, didn't do things right. It may not come out quite as clean as this, but you know what you'll have? You'll have peace. You'll have peace in prison. You'll have a sense of purpose. You'll have a reason to sing because you know the God of earthquakes is in charge of your life. That looks like everything is broken loose. It's an attitude choice. It was down to Paul and Silas in one string. And they played the piece on it. Well, the last place we're going to look is Proverbs chapter 4, because that's where it all starts. Proverbs 4, verse 20. My son, give attention to my words, incline your ear to my sayings. Do not let them depart from your sight. Keep them in the midst of your heart. We're at Proverbs 4, verse 22. He's talked about the scriptures. Son, don't let the scriptures leave your heart. Let them reside there. Let them stay in your sight and in the midst of your heart. See, that's where the attitudes are born. That's where they're conceived. Verse 22, for they are life to those who find them and health to all their whole body. That's attitudes. In the heart, you give yourself health. You lose hope, which is an attitude, and you die younger. You lose a positive spirit toward others and you turn into a tight radius of revenge. He says, guard your attitude. Guard your whole body with health. Watch over your heart. Here's the verse. Watch over your heart with all diligence. For from it flow the springs of life. Beautiful description. Think of your inner person as a safety deposit box. Okay? You every day deposit into that container attitudes. Every day you put in there certain pieces of thought life and information that you're going to draw out later on. You will be able to draw out only what you have put in. Deposit boxes don't make money. They don't even draw interest. All you can get out of there is what you have put in under lock and key. And he says, guard it, guard it. Don't let anybody come and slide into the back area and pull it out and stuff something else in there. Because when you draw on it, then you're going to get that. You've got to take what you put in. That's why he says, guard your heart with all diligence. That means when you choose friends and they're given to a lifestyle different from your commitment, you are putting that into your box and you're going to draw it out. When you run with panic-stricken people, you'll panic when the bottom drops out. If you run with profane people, you'll curse when the bottom drops out. If you run with people that are given to goguzo, goguzo, grumbling, grumbling, you'll grumble when the bottom drops out. You focus on the living Christ and you have placed into the deposit his kind of thoughts. Proverbs 12:25 says some of the thoughts weigh us down. Proverbs 15 says some thoughts lift us up. No time to get into it. You'd make a choice to be weighed down or lifted up. The summer of 1967, it was, on a barge about 50, 60 yards from the shoreline of the Chesapeake Bay, young, attractive, vibrant, athletic young woman dived into the murky waters of the Chesapeake. Her head hit a rock. It was more shallow than she expected. And the story of Johnny Erickson's life is now history. Suddenly she saw her life would be different. No more sports cars, no more horse shows, no more lacrosse matches, maybe no more dates. She recalls, I was devastated. Devastated. My life had been so full. I had been involved in as many school activities as I could squeeze in, and suddenly I hear these words. I found myself alone, all alone, just a bare, immobile body between two sheets. My hobbies and possessions were meaningless to me. Those beautiful horses in the barn, which I used to trick ride, standing on their shoulders, I would never ride them again. I couldn't even feed myself. I could sleep and breathe. Everything else was done for me. She tells the tragic story of being upside down in this harness affair on this bed where they turned her to keep from the bed sores. And she said her tears fell out of her eyes and made a design on the floor. Her nose ran. She couldn't even wipe her nose. Somebody had to help her cry. Since then, this beautiful woman admits, my outlook has changed. That's an attitude. I awake every day grateful for what God has given me. It took me 3 years to admit it. God has now proven to me I too can have a full life. It boiled down to Johnny Erickson and one string. And so it does for you. May we pray. I must say this while your eyes are closed and you have time to think on it. God designs messages to fit with certain people. I see new faces here today, and I see older faces I haven't seen for a long time, and who knows why God led you to be here? I know he wanted you to worship. I know he wants you to praise his name because that's his desire. He's not willing that any should perish. But I really believe he has dovetailed a message to fit right into the creases of your life. Some of you have cultivated attitudes that are devastating to yourself and people around you. You are becoming less and less attractive, more and more poisonous, and you know it. For some of you, it means that your attitude in Jesus Christ simply must take on a new turn. Now come to grips with that. As your friend, I exhort you, do something about it. Turn to God in prayer and dump the anxiety on him and not on your friends or your children or your mate. Turn it over to Him. That's why you have a Savior. He'll replace it with a peace in only a matter of time. He promises He will. But for some of you, you don't have a Savior. And I point you to the cross where Jesus Christ took all of our brokenness and all of our sin and all of our failure, and He paid the price so that man could have peace with his Father. And He rose victorious from the dead that you might have everlasting life with God. We've got some choice, well-trained counselors who want to talk with you, if that would help you. And I don't see how anybody who today comes to know Christ would even know how to begin to walk without some help. So today, if you decide to give your heart to Jesus Christ, these counselors are there. We won't beg you. We won't embarrass you. Please, don't put that off. Our Father, we have learned today, if nothing else, the importance of our choice of attitude. Perhaps no more important choice could be made once we have come to Christ than to determine He will be in control of our hearts, and Jesus will be the one who gives us our attitude toward today and whatever may lie before us in the future. Only through that choice of attitude will we be able to take on the challenges that are before us. Therefore, I pray that You will enable us to come to terms with those things that are so important in making this choice. May we remember the specific things that Paul listed here in this fourth chapter of Philippians. Whatever is true, whatever is honest, whatever is right or just, whatever is pure, whatever is of good report, Lord, may we focus on these things that they might give us that excellence in life that can come only through that source. Regardless of the brokenness of the past, regardless of mistakes that were made, regardless of how bleak the future may seem, may we this very day claim the person of Christ and enter Him into every part of our life, whatever that may include. We place this before You in faith, and therefore we count on it, we stand on it, we depend on it. We pray believingly in the life of Christ, and because of His life for us, we bring before You these things in the name of our Savior Jesus. Amen.
1: 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Chuck reminded us that life is 10% what happens to us and 90% how we respond. Paganini played his greatest encore on one string. Viktor Frankl chose dignity in a concentration camp. And Johnny Erickson Tata found purpose paralyzed in her own bed. The secret in every case was an attitude anchored in God. But what happens when the fire isn't just around you, it's consuming you? 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I'm Bill Meyer. 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
2: Good morning and welcome to Encouraging Star Stories. I'm Devin. It's August 30th. It's the end of summer. I'm really sad about that. It ended so fast. It's a whirlwind for us too. Both of my kids have August birthdays, so we're doing that at the end of the year and getting school stuff together. I'm just glad that you're here. And I know a lot of us are going through the same thing. And one of the things on my mind is getting into a good routine, a good homework schedule. And that lasts probably 2 weeks and then it kind of falls apart. But we're going to do better this year. So we're going to talk about it a little bit too. There's a woman who said, I'm just not doing the homework thing. Many parents are following suit because it starts to take over family life. I don't know. I think some's good, but too much is too much. We'll also get deeper into our faith. We're going to look at all the things that we chase, the things that we're searching for to make life better, not necessarily bad. But is it actually satisfying our deepest longings? Probably not. It's all right here. Thanks for being here.

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2: Homework is about to start, if it hasn't already started for you. And have you just looked at this and wondered, is this worth it? Is this a blessing or is this a burden that we all have to help our kids with? I don't know. I think it's hard to fit it all in personally. And yes, it can make the home feel stressful because what happens in our house, the kids get home, we're rushing through dinner, they're trying to get their work done, we're trying to get stuff done. And we also want to give our kids and our whole family just a few seconds to relax. What if I told you there's another way? Would you take it? One mom just said, I'm not going to do this because she felt like the cost of the homework far outweighed the benefit of it. So she talked to the teachers, told them kindly, I hope, that it just wasn't going to happen for her family. I'm okay with homework, though, in reasonable amounts. I mean, I think my biggest pet peeve is when teachers assign homework on nights that there is a school event or a parent conference, and the kids aren't even getting home until after like 9 o'clock sometimes. I wanted to see what the experts say on this, and they said that excessive homework can negatively impact sleep, our mental health, it can increase our stress levels. But I would say that the excessive homework is much less of a problem than all the media that our kids are consuming. If kids can take the time to create TikToks to complain about the amount of homework that they have, then I'd say they probably actually need more homework just to get them off TikTok. I did.

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2: I don't think we realize how much noise we actually live with until we are somewhere without it. Not just the physical noise, though we do have that, our phone, the texts, but it's also the 500 lists going on in my head. Somebody needs something. I need to respond to something. I forgot about something. I'm worried about this thing. All the shoulds. I should exercise. I should eat healthier. It is constant noise. I really do believe we need breaks from all that noise. However, God will give that to me and I will have 5 minutes. And what do? I pick up my phone and I start scrolling and I add more noise and more worry and more fears. This can be fixed, and we'll walk that through together here on Star.
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2: From addiction, I would say that I am pretty well qualified to talk about how nothing on this earth can truly quench our thirst for fulfillment. Nothing will truly satisfy. I love this quote by C.S. Lewis that speaks right to this. He said, "If I find in myself a desire which no experience in this world can satisfy, the most probable explanation is that I was made for another world." Isn't that like the best quote ever? Okay, well, maybe we are just in a season where we are still chasing some of these things to temporarily fulfill us. Because, yeah, that alcohol could still be numbing the pain a little bit. That shopping habit could still make you feel good for a day. But I don't want to burst anybody's bubble, but that is not going to last. It's going to come crashing down at some point and we'll feel pretty empty. So to shake that off, it's really fun to be able to promise you something. And well, it's not me actually making this promise. It's God's promise. I just get to share it here. And that is that all.

all the contentment, all the fulfillment that we are trying to find in these things, we can have that. We'll have it in its fullest in eternity, but we can also experience that right now. Christ is the source of that. 1 Chronicles 22:19 says, "Now devote your heart and soul to seeking the Lord your God." That is what's going to leave us full.

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2: We talk about making space for God here on Encouraging Star Stories. It's Devin, by the way. I feel like I talk about this a lot because it's something I struggle with. I think a lot of us struggle with this, making room for God when he should be first and foremost. We should be making room for everything else because God is all over our day and all over our life, that then we add the other things in. But I've got that backwards. Here is my day. Where does God fit into the day? My hope is that we can turn this around the right way. Let our day be God's, because all of those things are always going to come up. There's something else that needs your attention first thing in the morning and last thing at night. We respond to all of these distractions as if they're urgent, and a lot of them are important and urgent, but nothing is more urgent than our need for Christ. Why is he last? Why am I putting him last? As we start off this new school year, this is like a new year for me. Fresh start, new season. I like this time of year. Let's make God our day and add in the pieces as he sees fit. Promise that'll work out 10 times better than any other plan we've ever had.

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2: Thanks for spending some time with me this morning. I'm Devin, and you are listening to Encouraging Star Stories. We love having you here every Sunday morning here. Encouragement and hope coming your way. 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And it is hard. So I hope that this place gives you a little break from that, brings you a little peace, and know you're not alone as we go through this together.
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2: 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You are listening to Encouraging Star Stories on Star. We got a lot of great music coming up, but first want to fill you in on what's happening this hour. One of the things I want to talk about, because this just happened this week, took my daughter out. She wanted something special for dinner for her birthday. 17 now, which I can't believe. And we pick up her food and you check out and it has the option to tip. And this is on every credit card machine now. 10, 20, 30%. How much do you want to tip? We're there. The guy that helped us is the only one in the store. So he's running the store, taking orders, making the orders. So do I tip? Do I not tip? I don't have a system for this yet. And I know I'm not alone. We'll get into it here. And then we'll also talk about when we back out of hard things that come up for us, when we're in a classroom, when we're out and about with friends, wherever we are, and we want to add to the conversation, but we feel like somebody else could say it much better, do it much better. So we decide not to share. Is that the right approach? I don't always think it is. So we'll get into it all here on Star. Music on the way for you here.

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2: If we order food for delivery to our house, they ask you usually when you check out what you want to leave as the tip. Sometimes it will default to a tip for you. And if you don't want a tip, you have to actually remove that. I always find this really hard because technically my food hasn't even been ordered yet. And what if my food doesn't even show up and now I've already left a tip for somebody I don't even know who's dropping it off? I don't know if the food's going to be right. I don't know if it's going to be warm. So what exactly does this go towards? Here's what Robert wrote. Am I the drama for removing the tip from a food delivery order? I recently had back surgery and put very specific instructions for my food to be left in front of my apartment door, and I included a $10 tip. The driver didn't read my instructions and left it at the bottom of the stairs where I could not get to it, so I took their tip away. When my wife got home from work 2 hours later, she brought my food up and told me that she thought it was petty to take their tip away. Am I the drama? And this was signed Robert. So what do you think? Do you think Robert was in the right to take the tip away, or do you agree with his wife that thought it was a little overkill? Love to know what you think.

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2: I do this thing, which I'm sure you probably do as well. I'll see something that I would love to have at a store. I buy it. I love it. But then 2 days later, all right, well, that was fun. Then I'm over it. How does this happen? Because it's a thing that I thought I really needed, or it was going to solve so many life problems, and it really doesn't. And we do that with little things. We do that with really big things. We reach for all the things that we think are going to fix, make better, calm us down, fill whatever hole it needs to fill. But I would say more often than not, there is something underneath all of those things that we are chasing, and it never truly fills us up, and it never truly solves whatever we're trying to solve. Stick around. We'll talk about it coming up here next.
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2: Have you ever felt like you're not quite ready to share your faith? I mean, I totally get this because it can feel awkward. How do you bring that up in a conversation? You don't know what these people are going to think. Not to mention that, you know, a lot of times I don't feel qualified. I'm not a pastor. It feels like I need some special degree in sharing the gospel before I can actually speak up. But you know what? This is not true at all. We're all really lifelong learners. But we're also equipped to teach and to share, even if we are new on this journey. And it makes me think about like little kids who come up to you, right? They are so eager to tell you what they've learned. Maybe they're in preschool, maybe they're kindergarten, and they're overcome with everything about their newfound knowledge. That can be us too, just telling others what we've learned. Share what we're excited about. Talk about how God has helped us through our struggles. You know, I hope we can think about that today, whether we think so or not. We're equipped already just by being believers. We don't need a complicated plan. We don't need a strategy. What we need is a heart for God's people. And he's going to guide us. He's going to give us the tools because our message, his message, is powerful and worth sharing. And if we actually take the time, talking to myself,

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2: If you're just joining us, I'm glad you're here this morning. We've been talking about things that we keep going back to when we want to feel grounded and okay. Some of that's good. I mean, but we all do versions of this, whatever brings us comfort. And that can also get out of hand, whether it's food or shopping, scrolling, alcohol, work. And it might temporarily fix or make us feel better, but all of that wears off. So my question for you as we head into this week, I like to turn our faith into something that's more actionable, something we actually do about these things. Think about what you're reaching for right now that you know is merely a reach. It's not actually helping. Why do we keep reaching for that thing? And what is going to actually make things better? I know it's not the thing, but it is Jesus. So maybe we can start with him.

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2: 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Thanks for being here. Wrapping up August, which means a lot of us are scrambling with our back to school routines and getting into a new rhythm. I love this time of year. I like routine and order and systems and organizing. So it's a fun time for me to start that. The problem is sticking with it. So a month from now, I'm sure I'll get back to you on that. And in general, we make things a lot more complicated than they need to be. Just remember, we have today. That is the blessing God has given us. Today. That is all we have. That is all we need. So let's live today for Him.
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1: Good morning. Well, we are closing things out for August. Back to school routines are here. And in our house, we're actually looking at our insurance plans. I know, so much fun. I mean, there's no perfect time to do this, but we're looking at our current plans, if there's anything we can improve, cut some of the costs. It's Devin here, by the way, with Encouraging Star Stories. Thanks for being here. This is your place for hope and encouragement on a Sunday morning. And also to learn a little bit about insurance, what some of these companies are doing, especially with auto insurance. All of them, I'm sure, are going to be doing this at some point where they can track your speed and your braking, your mileage, even your phone use to, at least they say, give you a lower rate. Not sure how I feel about all this. Maybe some of you are already doing this. Let me know how that's going for you. There's a part of it that makes me uncomfortable. Then in our devotional, I thought it'd be a good time to talk about our kids or grandkids. Because as a parent, there's a lot that we like to control. What our kids are wearing, what they're eating, what they're watching, their friendships. Talking with some of my mom friends, we sometimes wish we could handpick their friends for them and just like, oh, be friends with that person. We like that person. But do they like that person? And why or why not? Healthy friends are good. We want that for our kids. But I also think it's possible for us to overstep here a little bit. That's all coming up here on Star. Relax. Enjoy some of the morning. Have a little peace today. We got music on the way for you here.

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2: Let's talk about that feeling when companies track us too much. Perfect example would be car insurance. I don't know if you've heard of this. It's called Snapshot. So this is a device from an insurance company that tags along with your driving. Like you, I'm pretty sure you just install it in your car and it monitors your speed, your braking, mileage, even your phone use. I'm a safe driver, but having this thing watch my every move would probably make me so much more anxious and freaking out every time I mess up. Because the more mess ups, the greater the cost of my insurance. And we want car insurance, right? Then don't mess up is the message, or it's really going to cost us. All right. Well, if heaven were a company, I am very happy to report that there is no cost that we have to cover like our car insurance. And it's the best insurance we could actually ever obtain. There's no spreadsheet that's created with a list of all of our errors or our sins with a fee assigned next to it. This is what you owe now. And it's precisely why heaven is not a company, by the way, but it's a kingdom where our cost has already been covered. Because honestly, we are never going to be able to make up the cost for our mistakes and our sins. Colossians 1:20 says, "And through him to reconcile to himself all things, whether things on earth or things in heaven, by making peace through his blood shed on the cross." There's the payment, and we didn't have to make it. Our entry is covered thanks to Jesus, and it's his cross that grants us that admission. So when we think about tracking and ratings, and when we get anxious about all the ways we mess up, feeling like we're never going to be accepted, let's remember this. With Jesus, there is no rate card. It's a grace thing, and the entry is free. Lord, I'm

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2: You know what's funny? We will tell somebody, and I will tell somebody about a really awesome restaurant. No hesitation. You got to go there. It is so good. This is what you should get. I'll even follow up with that person. Did you go? What'd you get? Did you like it? When it comes to our faith, no, we don't do that the same way. We hesitate. We overthink. We're not sure what to say. What are they going to think about us? Or who knows? But the restaurant, we don't care. I think we make this way more complicated than it needs to be. So let's figure out a better way and a good way to share our faith. Coming up.
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1: We want our kids to have a really good group of friends. We want them to have healthy friends, friends with great values, and they should. I think this is what God really wants for our families and our kids. But here's a question. Are we praying over this, or are we simply trying to control and orchestrate this? Okay. My heart often wants to step in and play matchmaker for our kids and their friends. Like, here, you should be friends with this person because I know their parents and I know what they're like. So here, we're going to just make this all really nice. And while, I mean, I think some of that is okay at times, I really think this speaks more to my lack of trust that God is going to lead my kids, that he's going to care for them and he's going to help them connect without my help. I don't think he needs my help. And can I trust that he is going to bring my kids the right friends or help strengthen them through their experiences? Because as hard as it is, sometimes our kids are meant to go through the difficult seasons. Maybe it's a season of loneliness, you know, not having some of those friendships. Maybe it's a season with friends that aren't the healthiest. What will they learn from that? Because that's really an opportunity for them to learn what it means to have the wrong type of friend, for instance. And this is where so much refining happens. This is what happens in our adult lives. And if I step in trying to control and orchestrate, I think I am doing a great disservice to my children. Lord, I am not you. I am not going to see as you see. Lord, you just step in. I'm going to trust you to provide the friendships that will not only strengthen my children's faith, but mine as well. And help us as parents to be discerning. Help us to step in when you call us to do so. Let's never jump ahead of that call. One of my biggest struggles is always trying to be one step ahead of God.

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2: I really think this comes down to believing we have to know everything before we can say anything to anybody. We're talking about sharing our faith this hour, where maybe we are in our walk of faith early and we feel like we haven't even read the whole Bible. I don't really even know the stories. I wouldn't even know how to describe what's going on. But I believe wherever we are, I believe this, that we all have something to share and to give to someone. Whether you have gone to seminary or you're a pastor or you have come to understand and learn about faith here, let's think about where we get stuck and what is causing us to get stuck. God has given us all a testimony and a story, our own lives that nobody else can tell or share. I just want to be willing. Maybe you do too.

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2: I was playing, we were playing bingo a couple days ago. We were having a last little mini vacation at the beach, which was wonderful. And happy, I won a round of bingo, so that was a lot of fun. And I don't know what it is. We like games, we like to-do lists, things where we get to check things off that we hit. Every time you hit that square, done, I got that one. And when that's complete, it feels so right. There's something so satisfying about that, but that is not how life goes. I would love to have a bingo card complete for my family. The one child's doing this, check, they hit every mark. God gives us something else instead, which is the ability to trust in Him. For all the times, we're not going to get bingo. We're not going to hit the marks. That doesn't mean we have failed. Thanks for spending this hour with me. I'm Devin Almonte. You are listening to Encouraging Star Stories.
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2: Dolly Parton shared about dreams versus wishes and the difference between the two. It's Devin here with Encouraging Star Stories. Thanks for being here on this Sunday morning with me for a little hope and encouragement. I loved her take on this, of how dreams require the hard work and the discipline and action to go after and see that dream achieved, where wishes are more of the hope, hoping this thing will happen to you, but there's not a whole lot of action. Love it, but I do think there's more to that, especially as believers, where those dream ideas come from and how we pursue it. Maybe you feel that right now, God leading you toward that dream. More on that coming up. And then we're going to get deeper into our faith to talk about quiet, taking a break from the dream pursuit and all the action plans and things that we have to accomplish and do in this life to rest. Do we even see it as a gift? I have a hard time with rest. I like to do, I like to go, I like to be active, I like to plan. Resting is hard, but it's so good for us and given to us. So let's find a way to not only have it, but enjoy it. So glad you're here this morning.

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1: When we were writing the song, I had arrived at the studio with one of those kind of heavy hearts. And I said to the guys, I just said, you know, what do you do when you don't feel good enough? At the end of the day, I think we need a little encouragement on those days. And so when the chorus says, if you need a shoulder, I can be it, that's coming from God's perspective to you, because he will be the comfort when you need it. I'm sorry.

0: On the night you fall in all the pieces, you can bring your lonely heart to Jesus. 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
3: Winston Churchill once wisely said, never give up on something that you can't go a day without thinking about. So we keep thinking about this thing, right? It's like a little tap, a whisper, something that is telling us to reach out for something more. At least that's how I see it. And so this thing can show up in random places and it keeps bringing us back to the thing, that idea or that passion that we have. And so often I really do believe that God is behind that, those little nudges, God nudges, if we want to call them that. So then when that happens, what do? I think, like Winston Churchill said, I think we go after it. But I would like to add to his quote, if I may. Is that allowed? Like, are we allowed to take people's quotes and then just add to it? It's kind of like, I feel like I'm like adding to the Bible. Well, I'm going to do it anyway. I would add, also be willing to give it all up so that we do not become attached to that thing that we are going after. Sometimes God isn't leading us to the thing that we can't stop thinking about. He's actually leading us to him. So where he goes, we go. Where are you?

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2: Back to school time is funny for parents. I am in the thick of it. We have a junior now and an eighth grader. I can't believe it. And it's always the same this time of year, looking at the class schedule, asking them who's in their homeroom, who they're spending their time with, who their teachers are. Some of it is out of curiosity. So a lot of it's parents trying to arrange all these things into the perfect little puzzle piece so that everything fits the way we would like. All good intentions. We want our kids to be healthy, happy, good friendships, good teachers. But we forget, at least I forget, and a very important component to all of this, which is to trust in the Lord, that He's got it in a much, much better way and fashion than I ever could. I want to be better at this. Maybe you can help me. We'll talk about all of that right here on Star coming up in just a bit.
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5: Okay. Websites updated. 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Google Ads running. That's it. 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I haven't seen my couch since Tuesday. What day is it again? 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And yet, here I am, doing everything all the time. 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
14: 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I'm here. All the other Star DJs are here too. Text the word group right now. That's group to the number 54214.

who say they miss all those sounds of a bustling household. So things were definitely bustling. People were everywhere when Jesus was here, but he had to get out of that noise. So that tells me that we need to do the same. So how do we do that? I mean, Jesus found a way to do it. If you have a way that you like to get some of that quiet time, share what you like to do. I mean, I think all of that's really going to help us. I try to do some simple things, really simple things. Stepping outside in the afternoon, you know, no phone, no distractions, no music, just me, the quiet, and God. And I think that's like a recharge button, even if it's just 5 minutes. You know, I think everything comes to life better. The colors seem brighter. The sky seems more vivid. You notice the breeze, all of those things that I think remind us of God's presence. I find that's what really rejuvenates me. So here's what we can pray, that we are going to be disciplined enough. I think that's half the

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2: I have been a believer for a very long time now, which is amazing. Back in, I really came to faith, I think it was 2003, I think, 2004. And I have grown tremendously in my faith. I'm so thankful for that. But let me tell you, having years as a believer doesn't make a difference whether you're day one as a believer or you're, you know, 5,000, 10,000, 20,000 days in. Brokenness and sin will still find ways to try to creep into your lives, and big things and little things. Even how I approach prayer, I can pray about something and call that good, but I will immediately start trying to manage the answer to the prayer. So I pray to God, but I leave him out of the whole thing because I'm going to handle it, but I offer it up. I do this, especially with my kids, thinking that I know better than God, thinking I know the plan that I'd like in place. Where are you doing this right now where you're saying, God, I trust you, but then you're standing over his shoulder telling him what to do? Yes, we have to step out and do things in our faith, but I think we can start with the question, Lord, is this mine to fix? Are you going to give me direction to fix it? Or is this mine to simply pray over right now and trust you with the outcome?

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2: Thanks for being here this morning on Encouraging Star Stories. We are wrapping up our time together as we head into a new week, Labor Day, all kinds of things coming up. Remember, you don't have to have everything figured out today. I know that would be a wonderful accomplishment, but it's not going to happen. And that's not to discourage you. It's to let you rest and trust in our Holy Father who's got you one step at a time, one thing at a time. Let's take his hand and walk through it with him. It makes for a much, much better day and a much, much better life. All right. Well, I will see you all next week. Have a wonderful week and know that I am praying for you here at Star.
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1: Whatever it is that's on your mind or on your heart, take it to Jesus. 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

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Starting your day with a text that puts a smile on your face and a little Jesus in your heart. 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Just text the word uplifting to 54214. Here's Jay King. It's called Hard Place

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1: You're listening to Uplifting Star 99.1. I'm Therese. Some people think that when they hear about Christian radio, and you might assume everything behind the scenes at Star 99.1 is perfect, and it's not, because we're people and we make mistakes. I make so many mistakes. But in the middle of that, I get to talk about Jesus, and I get to play music that points people to him. I get to remind you that you're not alone. And if all else fails, I can just play some hymns and read from the Bible.
2: So maybe you work in kind of a chaotic place. 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
1: I'm Rachel Purcell, and this song is all marinated in Hebrews 12. I wrote this song as a reminder to myself because I have been knocked down a million and one times, and I need help if I'm going to run this race. And I love that Hebrews says we can fix our eyes on Jesus, who is the author and perfecter of our faith. He's the one who set this race out for us to run, and he is faithful to help us run this race. He is the one who will be our strength and be our endurance. So if you're thinking about giving up today, fix your eyes on Jesus and keep going.

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1: 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The world is always trying to knock me down. I gotta remember what God says above all of that. 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

alone, making well with my soul. 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

Uplifting Star 99.1. I'm Therese. I feel like this is a reminder I need to hear at the start of every school year, and maybe you need it too. God loves my kids more than I do. That's hard because I love my kids something fierce. Like, I worry about them. I pray for them. I want to protect them from all the bad things. But the truth is, God loves my kids more than I do. And he sees things that I can't see. So I might have to let go of their hand a little bit, but he is holding on to them for sure. Here's For King and Country on Star 99.1.

0: Uplifting Star 99.1. Big is all about perspective. I saw this quote that really got me thinking. Every giant in the Bible was defeated by someone who simply believed that God was bigger. And I don't know about you, but this week it just came out swinging, right? And I'm like, how am I going to get through all of this? Okay, wait. David was not stronger than Goliath. He just trusted God because he knew God was bigger. And the same God who gave David courage is with me and he's with you. So I don't have to be bigger than what's in front of me. I just have to remember who is bigger.
1: 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And it opened hearts and minds as 20,000 Bible studies were completed through the Jesus Table. 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

0: 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My name is Therese, and I am so encouraged by what I've seen on the internet. I know that's weird, but maybe you've seen these Christian teens giving really solid back to school advice. Like, they're talking about praying before school and being careful about the friends you choose and knowing what they believe. They know there's a battle, like, waging for their attention and their identity and their values and their hearts. And I don't know why I'm surprised by this. Like, of course God is already working in this generation. You know, we need more TikTok videos reminding grown-ups not to doubt so much.
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1: Hi, I'm Bethany Worley. I wrote this song in the midst of some disappointments and some things that were going on in my family and in my life. And I really felt gripped by the Lord, just talking about all these things that were going wrong in my life. And He just reminded me to actually look back and remember the things that He has done and the faithfulness that He has walked me through. And so this song is a reminder for my spirit. And I hope that it's a reminder for yours as well, that the Lord is actually really, really good. And He's really faithful.

Hope you had a great church service this morning and that you're just finding some time to rest this afternoon. Chris Tomlin is on Star 99.1.

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0: Uplifting Star 99.1. I'm Therese. You know, at first, it just looked like a simple transaction. I listed something for sale on Marketplace. This guy replied that he wanted to buy it. We set up a meeting time, and I was right on time, but ended up leaving way too late because it wasn't a quick transaction. I gave him the item, he gave me the money, and then we started to talk, and it was like 20 minutes. And I kept thinking about all the things I had to do and all the places I had to be, but I also had this thought that maybe this guy needed the conversation more than he needed what I was selling. And maybe you've had an interruption like that where an inconvenience turned into a divine appointment. You never know how God is going to use something like that. And at least I got paid for my time, right?
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uplifting star 93.3 Elevation Worship, Brandon Lake. Hi there, Joe Jacobs. That would be me. Thank you for hanging out, New Jersey, New York. It is Sunday afternoon. I am Joe Jacobs. I think I said that already. Time for good music, a beautiful late summer evening, and 4 hours to put a little hope back into your weekend. Getting ready for the work week ahead.

Indeed it is. Bill Wickham with Crowder. Uplifting Star Radio. Joe Jacobs is my name. Thank you for being here. Mostly sunny. 82 today. Near 80 through about 6 o'clock. Then later on this evening, we'll drop into the upper 70s. One of those evenings that will make staying inside feel like it was a scheduling error. Get out and enjoy the beautiful

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Uplifting Star Hillsong United. Coming up, a reminder. You are more than the chapter of your life that you really wouldn't want read out loud. Talk about that coming up in just a few minutes on Star. There's Lloyd Nix now with a little more on Star.

0: uplifting star. So you are more than the worst thing you've done. Most of us probably have a chapter in our book that you really wouldn't want read out loud, at least not to very many people. I, for one, I know I do, and I'm really grateful that God doesn't reduce us to the worst things we've done. In fact, he gave up his cherished son because of the worst things we've ever done.
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2: 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And my son's roommate is worse off than we are, and I'm thinking about picking up some extra food for him. I get this revelation that this is a way of giving spiritual food to others. And if I'm willing to go spend $25 to give some food and snacks to my son's dorm, I should be also willing to share that $25 is going to feed how many people that are going to hear your radio station. I don't have surplus. I'm giving from what I don't have, but I feel that God will multiply it.
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Holding on, it's John Raddick and Praise God, Uplifting Star. All right, a new survey says that, 42% of adults go through their typical week without using any cash. Are you tap and go, or do you still carry emergency cash? We'll take a look coming up on Star. Elevation Worship now.

uplifting, encouraging new music. Tate Butts is the name, and When I Pray, the name of that song. Hi there, I'm Joe Jacobs. Appreciate you being here. Sunday, the weekend wind down on Star. So we're talking about this this new survey from Pew Research. 42% of adults go through a typical week without using any cash, none at all. Are you tap and go? Do you swipe the card? Do you use your phone to pay? Maybe you still have emergency cash, at least stuck somewhere in your wallet, you know, just in case. You never know. I had one of those situations this week where I had to pay a car repair bill. So all of my secret hidden emergency cash is, well, it's now in the hands of the mechanic. Let's keep going. Lauren Daigle here on Star.

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1: on New Jersey's uplifting and encouraging.

And Wilson, he will if you let him. It's Star 99.1. Hi there, Joe Jacobs. So what part of Sunday evenings do you really genuinely enjoy? Maybe it's family dinner. Maybe it's a walk. Getting things ready for the work week ahead. Maybe the moment that everybody stops asking you for something. What part of Sundays do you enjoy?

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1: Uplifting star Joe Jacobs, the weekend wind down here on Star 99.1. What is that? What is the weekend wind down? What's the point of the weekend where, well, we're still trying to squeeze the most out of the weekend, but realistically, our minds are kind of looking to Monday and the work week ahead. As we do that, as we look toward the week ahead, let this be our prayer today. God, meet us on the platform, on the parkway, in the kitchen, and in those quiet places. Wherever we are this week, God, meet us there.
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Zach Williams, Uplifting Star, 99.1. Clouds increasing a little bit later. Showers may arrive this evening. If the Sunday plans keep going, just keep that umbrella handy.

uplifting star, Joe Jacobs. So my wife was really called to serve in the ministry with those in recovery, whether it be from alcohol or substances, whatever the case may be. So I was kind of that wasn't really my calling, but I was called to support her. And one of the things I heard so many times while dealing with people in recovery, I guess it's pretty common among AA circles. They talk about progress, not perfection. Well, you are allowed to be a person in progress. Sometimes I need that reminder. Faith isn't pretending that the middle part, the part where you're moving forward, sometimes backward, but mostly forward. Sometimes the progress is just believing that God is still there with us. He's not stepped away. Just keep going.

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That's who I praise. Uplifting star. Hi, Joe Jacobs. So you remember Luke Perry, right? From Beverly Hills 90210. He does this really cool thing. We'll talk about it here in just a second. But it's a great example of loving God and loving people. Loving people specifically. So Luke Perry has this thing where he will, when he's boarding a flight, he'll often take balloons with him to help with any unhappy children. You know, nobody wants to be on a flight with a crying kid. So he does something about it. Are there any kids that don't love balloons? I don't think so.

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0: uplifting Star 99.1. Joe Jacobs winding down the weekend. What's left of this 30th day of August on my crazy calendar? Well, it is National Beach Day today. Maybe you were down at Jersey Shore a little earlier today. What else? We are winding down National Toasted Marshmallow Day. Oh, yeah. That's what I'm talking about. See, I could do without the s'mores. Just give me the roasted toasted marshmallows. Also on the calendar today, National Slinky Day on this 30th day of August. What's the over-under on how long it takes for your slinky to get tangled? And has anyone ever successfully untangled a slinky?
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1: I'm Jay King, and this song is for those who feel abandoned, feel unseen, not known. Maybe they're struggling through life all on their own. You're fully known, you're fully loved, and if you're still breathing, if you're hearing this right now, your story isn't over. 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He is the rock in the hard place.

Jay King, new music. It's called Hard Place, Uplifting Star. Hi there, I'm Joe Jacobs. Coming up, something I've been learning. There are some things I can't control, believe it or not. Take a look coming up on Star.

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1: Thank you for doing your part to share something positive with our community.

Uplifting star Joe Jacobs. So I've been on a mission to keep it simple. Kiss is kind of my mantra, if you will, these days. Keep it simple. I think we overcomplicate things. We overthink things. And I'm trying to push back on that. So something I've been learning is that, there are things I can't control. Keep on learning that there's a difference between doing what I can and trying to control the ending. Maybe tonight is a good time to hand that

0: winding down your weekend. Hope Darst there. Hi, Joe Jacobs. So you don't have to carry the whole work week tonight. It's not even here yet. But we tend to do that, don't we? Monday can have Monday's worries. We don't need to worry about those today. Believe it, Monday will have its own grace too, because God loves us. For now, guess what? Maybe you need to hear this. For right now, you can be done. You don't have to worry about tomorrow.
1: Things are getting real. 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Only way I'm getting to the other side.

0: Uplifting Star, wrapping up my time with you on this weekend wind down. Star 99.1, Joe Jacobs. So I hope whatever the work week brings, I hope you find peace for the things you can't control. I hope you find courage for what is yours to do, and a sign this week that God is near those unanswered prayers that we have. Thank you for spending some of your Sunday with me here on Star 99.1. Be good. Do some good this week. And I will see you back here next Sunday.
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1: Judgment. It's everywhere, including inside of the church. Christians are both judged and we're judging. And the Bible does speak to this issue as well. Let's talk about it. My guest today is author, Bible teacher, and podcast host, Shannon Popkin. Shannon, welcome to the show and thank you for joining me today.
2: Thank you so much, Dr. Leach. It's great to be with you.
1: Thank you. So you have written a resource entitled Kinda Judgy, Finding Mercy for Myself and Others in Six Stories of the Bible. Why did you write that resource? What motivated your work?
2: I think that I am kinda judgy. The Lord was just convicting my own heart. You know, we see it in other people, right? We always think other people are judging us. And I do feel like first approach the topic, we're like, I feel so judged by everybody. But then the Lord was just showing me, yeah, actually, honey, you're kind of judgy too. And so I just was noticing the problem in myself, in other people. And when you hold that up against Jesus and notice how merciful he is, those two just, they shouldn't coexist. You know, our God is so merciful and he invites us to be merciful as he is. So that's really my heart behind this book.
1: So when you say kind of judgy, what does that mean to you personally?
2: I think we all, when we're judging, it's a matter of right and wrong, right? We're looking at other people and saying, you are wrong. And so I think we approach judging two different directions. There are some of us who are very aware of the lines between right and wrong and very aware of how other people have fallen short, the ways that they are, you know, sinning, very, very clearly sinning. But then there are others of us who try to be so welcoming and, you know, merciful. And the ones that we are very aware of are those who are judgmental. And so we're either judging other people or we're judging the judgy people. But either way, we're approaching people from a position of like our finger of judgment is pointing down at somebody else. You are wrong. And in our cultural moment, I think we're really on alert for people being judgmental. And so half of us have our megaphone up and we're saying, you know, you are wrong. And the other are yelling back with their megaphones, you are judging. And it's just, there's a lot of judgment going on. I mean, just open social media or look at, you know, in families, people are dividing, they're judging one another, or in churches, there's all this division, there's relational strife because of this judgment. And this is different than what God had in mind for his people.
1: Well, let's talk about what God says about that in his word. Was there one biblical character or one story that challenged your own thoughts about judgment?
2: I think sometimes we approach the Bible and we look at the Old Testament as we see the God of judgment, right? And, you know, there's the story of the flood and the story of Sodom and Gomorrah, where God is the God of judgment. But then in the New Testament, we approach it as like, oh, this is where we find the story of mercy. Jesus is so merciful. He eats with sinners. He died on the cross. But what we should see is judgment and mercy flowing through the entire Bible. And so I think it's really that overarching story that captured my attention. It should capture all of our attention. Look at the judgment that we see throughout the whole thing. And look also, though, at the mercy, right? There's always a pairing. Like, look at the story of the flood. I mean, everybody knows that's a story of judgment. But it's also a story of mercy, because if God only wanted us to know that he is a harsh judge, well, that's where the story could have ended, you know, with the flood, the end. Now we know that God judges sin. But no, the story continues forward with these people on the ark. And that is a result of God's mercy. Noah, he was a righteous man, but he wasn't without sin. So it was appropriate for him to send Adam and Eve out of the garden. It was appropriate for him to respond in judgment.